0: The Piano Quintet from composer Robert Schumann. That was performed for us tonight by the Schubert Ensemble of London. The time is 8:31. Marcus Pfeiffer, your host, and this is WETA Classical, where the music is made possible by your financial support and by Capital Early Music, presenting Murmurations, featuring Recorder Ensemble Flutalo, performing Renaissance, Baroque, and Contemporary, Sunday at St. George's Episcopal Church in Arlington. More at capitalearlymusic.org.
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0: We're moving now to the Baroque and Johann Sebastian Bach. This is his Orchestral Suite No. 2 in B minor, BWV 1067, performed for us by the Academy of Ancient Music under the baton of Richard Egar.

And that was the Orchestral Suite No. 2 in B minor from Johann Sebastian Bach. That was performed by the Academy of Ancient Music, conducted by Richard Egar. It's 8:56 in the nation's capital. This is WETA Classical, and we're going to jump to the Romantic period and Tchaikovsky's Slavic March. Tsubin Mehta conducts the Israel Philharmonic.

0: And that was Tchaikovsky's Slavic March, performed for us by the Israel Philharmonic under Zubin Mehta. It's 9:05. I'm Marcus Pfeiffer, your host tonight, and you're listening to WETA 90.9 Washington and WGMS 89.1 Hagerstown.
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0: And now on to one of Beethoven's great symphonies. This is the fourth in B-flat major, Opus 60. The Vienna Philharmonic performs under the baton of Anders Nilsson.

from Ludwig van Beethoven, his Symphony No. 4 in B flat major, opus number 60. Andras Nelsons conducted the Vienna Philharmonic in that performance. It's 9:40. This is WETA Classical. Marcus Pfeiffer, your host here. Pleasure to be with you on this Thursday, where the temperature is currently 47. It's mainly clear outside. Tomorrow, we're going to go up into the 70s through the weekend before hitting a high of 81 on Sunday, some sun along the way. It's kind of a mixed bag, partly cloudy on Sunday. Overall, a pretty nice weekend. Well, let's go now to Frédéric Chopin. This is his Polonaise Fantasie in A-flat major, opus 61, performed by pianist Claudio Arrau.

from composer Frédéric Chopin, his Polonaise Fantasie in A flat major, Opus 61, performed for us by pianist Claudio Arrau. It's 9:54. This is WETA Classical, and I'm going to take you now to the work of Finnish composer Jean Sibelius. This is his Karelia Suite, performed by the Philharmonia Orchestra under conductor Vladimir Ashkenazy.

0: And that was the Karelia Suite from Finnish composer Jean Sibelius. Vladimir Ashkenazy conducted the Philharmonia Orchestra. And the music of Jean Sibelius will be performed live by the Baltimore Symphony Orchestra, led by fellow Finnish conductor Hannu Lintu. That will be Thursday, Saturday, Sunday, May 14th, 16th, and 17th at the Meyerhoff Symphony Hall and the Strathmore. 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
1: I'm Deborah Lou Harder for The Met. Tune in for a dazzling performance from last fall, Donizetti's La Fille du Régiment. Erin Morley stars as Marie, the girl raised by a regiment of soldiers, opposite Lawrence Brownlee as the love-struck Tonio. They're joined by Susan Graham and Peter Kallmann, conducted by Giacomo Sagrapanti. The Daughter of the Regiment, Saturday on the Robert K. Johnson Foundation Metropolitan Opera International Radio Network.
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0: Let's back down to a little Wolfgang Amadeus Mozart. This is the Piano Sonata K330, performed by pianist Mikhail Pletnev.

The Piano Sonata K330 from Wolfgang Amadeus Mozart, performed for us by pianist Mikhail Pletnev. It's 10:30, and this is WETA Classical. Your host, Marcus Pfeiffer, here, taking you next to the Suite in D Major from Georg Philipp Telemann. Max Palmer conducts the new Bach Collegium Musicum Leipzig and features trumpetist Ludwig Guttler.

0: Georg Philipp Telemann's Suite in D Major. That was performed by trumpeter Ludwig Güttler with the New Bach Collegium Musicum Leipzig, conducted by Max Palmer. It is 10:52 in the nation's capital. 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
0: We're going to continue the music tonight with Joseph Haydn's Piano Concerto No. 9, performed for us by pianist Sebastian Naur with the Cologne Chamber Orchestra under Helmut Müller-Brühl.

The Piano Concerto No. 9 from composer Joseph Haydn, performed by pianist Sebastian Naur with the Cologne Chamber Orchestra under Helmut Müller-Brühl. It is 11:11, make a wish, here at WETA Classical. Marcus Pfeiffer, your host. Let's go now to the Sextet in E-flat major from composer Luigi Gatti, performed for us by the Calamus Ensemble.

Composer Luigi Gatti's Sextet in E-flat Major, performed for us by the Calamus Ensemble. It's 11:40. This is WETA Classical, and up next is the Concerto Rhyme 178 from Antonio Vivaldi. Violinist Fabio Biondi performs with Europa Galante.

the Concerto Requiem 178 from Antonio Vivaldi. That was performed by violinist Fabio Biondi with Europa Galante. It is 11:50. Getting to the end of the day here, we're going to go to a little work. I love the title of this one. This is Ludwig van Beethoven's Rage Over a Lost Penny, performed by pianist Evgeny Kisin.

from Ludwig van Beethoven. That was Rage Over a Lost Penny, performed for us by pianist Evgeny Kisin. It's just about 12 o'clock here, or almost 11:56, actually, and I've got one more to take us to midnight. This is the Dance of the Tumblers from Nikolai Rimsky-Korsakov's The Snow Maiden, performed for us by the Scottish National Orchestra under the baton of Neeme Järvi.

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1: Bill Bukowski here. Thank you so much for joining me for the music today on WETA Classical. It's good to be with you, and I hope you're having a good night, too. Thank you for joining me for a bit of music. We've got Robert Schumann's Fantasy Pieces for solo piano. Vladimir Ashkenazy, a wonderful Schumann interpreter, will do the honors for that. A sonata by Handel as well. A little later on, a string quartet by Franz Schubert. And we'll begin with Pyotr Ilyich Tchaikovsky's first Shakespeare-inspired work, the Romeo and Juliet Fantasy Overture, an early success for Pyotr Ilyich. Andrei Previn conducts the Los Angeles Philharmonic on WETA Classical.

The Romeo and Juliet Fantasy Overture by Pyotr Ilyich Tchaikovsky. Andrei Previn led the Los Angeles Philharmonic on WETA Classical. Performances coming up from Vladimir Ashkenazy and the Orlando Quartet. And the Academy of St. Martin in the Fields Chamber Ensemble in a chamber work by George Friedrich Handel from his Opus 2, the Trio Sonata No. 3 in B-flat.

A trio sonata by George Frideric Handel, the trio sonata number 3 in B-flat from the Opus 2 sets, played by the Academy of St. Martin in the Fields Chamber Ensemble, WETA Classical. Coming up, a missing movement by Gustav Mahler, and a couple of works by Franz Schubert. Robert Schumann up next, the Opus 12 Fantasy Pieces, played by Vladimir Ashkenazy.

0: Robert Schumann's Fantasy Pieces, Fantasy Stücke, Opus 12, with Vladimir Ashkenazy, WETA Classical. I'm Bill Bukowski with music of Schubert and Mahler, and more, all coming up.
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A Sinfonia with Trumpet by Giuseppe Torelli, with Tomas Hamas playing the trumpets and Nicole Mott directing the European Chamber Soloists on WETA Classical. It's Music Through the Night on this Friday. I'm Bill Bukowski. Thank you for joining me. We have a couple of works today from Franz Schubert, beginning with the Death and the Maiden string quartet, Schubert borrowing the themes from that particular song of his. The string quartet number 14 with the Orlando Quartet.

Death and the Maiden, the nickname of Franz Schubert's String Quartet No. 14 in D minor, performed there by the Orlando Quartet, WETA Classical. Vladimir Horowitz plays Schubert, coming up. And music of Gustav Mahler, a missing movement that he saved and published on its own called Blumina, originally from the Symphony No. 1. He deleted it, but kept it and published it separately. Michael Tilson Thomas leads the San Francisco Symphony Orchestra. Thank you.

0: That was Blumina by Gustav Mahler, at one time the second movement of his first symphony. Michael Tilson Thomas led the San Francisco Symphony Orchestra on WETA Classical.
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Music of Franz Schubert on WETA Classical, as arranged for solo piano by Franz Liszt, a song by Schubert called Ständchen or Serenade. And the interpreter was Vladimir Horowitz. You're listening to WETA Classical, Bill Bukowski keeping you company, with Ludwig van Beethoven's String Quartet No. 9 in C major, the third of the Rasimovsky quartets, played here by the Shanghai Quartet.

The Shanghai Quartet, Musica of Ludwig van Beethoven, on WETA Classical, the String Quartet No. 9 in C major, the third of the three Razumovsky quartets by Beethoven. Music up next by August Klughardt, called Schilflieder, or Song of the Reeds, five fantasy pieces after poems by Nicolas Lanau. Albrecht Meyer plays the oboe, Tabea Zimmermann, viola, Marcus Becker, piano.

0: The Schilfleder, or Song of the Reeds, by August Klughardt, after poetry by Nicolas Lanau. Albrecht Meyer, oboe, Tabea Zimmermann, playing the viola, and Marcus Becker, piano.
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Frédéric Chopin's Nocturne No. 2 in F-sharp minor, Opus 15, music of Chopin played by Benjamin Grosvenor. I'm Bill Bukowski, happy to be with you in the first hours of this Friday. Earlier, we heard a missing movement by Mahler, Blumina, which was originally the second movement of the work we're about to hear, the Symphony No. 1 by Gustav Mahler. Here's the Chicago Symphony Orchestra, Pierre Boulez conducting music of Mahler on WETA Classical.

0: Gustav Mahler's Symphony No. 1 in D Major on WETA Classical with the Chicago Symphony Orchestra conducted by Pierre Boulez. I'm Bill Bukowski. Music of Brahms and Vivaldi all on the way.
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A concerto by Antonio Vivaldi called The Hunt, La Caccia, in Vivaldi's language, from his Opus 8 collection, the same set that gave us The Four Seasons and Tempesta di Mare. That was the concerto number 10 in B-flat from 12. Ronald Thomas led the Bournemouth Sinfonietta, WETA Classical. Anna Sophie Mutter and cellist Antonio Meneses joined the Berlin Philharmonic under Herbert von Karajan for Brahms's double concerto,

The Great Double Concerto for Violin, Cello, and Orchestra by Johannes Brahms, the Concerto in A Minor, with Anna-Sophie Mutter and Antonio Meneses, performing with the Berlin Philharmonic, led by Herbert von Karajan, WETA Classical. Music for clarinet in this Concerto No. 2 by Louis Spohr, clarinetist Carl Leister, and the Stuttgart Radio Symphony Orchestra, led by Raphael Frubeck de Burgos.

0: The Clarinet Concerto No. 2 by Louis Spohr, with Carl Leister performing with the Stuttgart Radio Symphony Orchestra, led by Raphael Frubeck de Burgos. 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

The Connie Masons, one of their many recordings together, performing The Swan from The Carnival of the Animals by Camille Saint-Saëns. Welcome and good morning. Bill Bukowski here on this Friday morning. Thank you so much for joining me. Got some Beethoven coming up and music of Franz Joseph Haydn up next. This is the Symphony number 75. It's a symphony in D by Haydn. Adam Fischer conducts the Austro-Hungarian Haydn Orchestra.

The Symphony No. 75 in D Major by Franz Joseph Haydn. Haydn's symphonies, great way to greet the day, I think. Adam Fischer led the Austro-Hungarian Haydn Orchestra, and you're listening to WETA Classical, where cellist Jean-Guihen Queyras and pianist Alexander Melnikov get together for cello music by Ludwig van Beethoven, the cello sonata No. 2 in G Minor.

That was cellist Jean Guihen Queyras, pianist Alexander Melnikov from their Beethoven project together some years ago on Harmonia Mundi, the cello sonata number 2 in G minor, opus 5 by Ludwig van Beethoven, WETA Classical. More music to come with your host Linda Carducci, Classical Sunrise all coming up as well. Stay with us. Pianist Garrick Olson, piano music of Carl Maria von Weber, a piece called Rondo Brillant.

0: Rondo Brillant, music of Carl Maria von Weber, WETA Classical, played by Garrick Olson. I'm Bill Bukowski. Thank you so much for joining me for the music. More music coming up after a short break. Stay with us.
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2: America 250, a classical portrait. This is considered the first piece of classical music by an American-born composer, and it was composed by one of the signers of the Declaration of Independence, Francis Hopkinson. In 1761, while he was based in London, Benjamin Franklin worked with a local glassblower to develop the glass harmonica, a highly sophisticated instrument based on the dinner table activity of rubbing the rim of a glass to produce an otherworldly, shimmering sound. Thomas Jefferson was an accomplished violinist who liked to have friends over to play music at Monticello. He was particularly fond of the work of Carlo Antonio Campioni. Jefferson ordered all of his published music and played it frequently. But the revolution that Jefferson, Hopkinson, Franklin, and the other founders spearheaded wasn't being fought to the sound of violins and glass harmonicas. Many people involved in the war might have lived and died having only heard two instruments, the fife and the drum. The fifers and drummers could be as young as 10 years old and as old as 18, and they played a very important role in the war since they could be heard above the din of battle. There were specific instructions and signals encoded into the music. These musicians literally set the pace for the fighting. We'll now hear a march that was composed in that fateful month of July 1776. While the Founding Fathers gathered in Philadelphia to sign the Declaration of Independence, 20-year-old Wolfgang Amadeus Mozart wrote this march, not for a battle, but for a wedding. Its elegance and decorum might give the impression that Europeans were blissfully unaware of the tumultuous developments across the Atlantic, but that's not true. There was one European polymath who decided that artistic statements weren't sufficient, and he actually helped arm the American revolutionaries. That was the playwright Pierre-Augustin de Beaumarchais, best known for writing the plays The Barber of Seville and The Marriage of Figaro. The defeat of the British in the Battle of Saratoga in 1777 was made possible by the firepower supplied by Beaumarchais, which helped turn the tide of the war toward the rebels. This is an adaptation of an Irish jig that became known as Jefferson and Liberty. To learn more about America 250, please go to WETAClassical.org. I'm James Jacobs.
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Well, good morning. It's Friday now. Friday morning, May 8th. A little cool in Washington, D.C. at 48 degrees, but we have fair skies, and we had a nice view of looked like to be about a half moon or so this morning. We'll get to a high of 72 today, and our sunrise will be in just a few minutes with our classical sunrise feature. In about 2 minutes or so, we'll hear some cello music of Felix Mendelssohn to musically greet the sun. Otherwise, 72 our high temperature today and some sunshine, and we continue with a little bit of sun early in the day tomorrow. It looks like as the day progresses, there's a greater likelihood of rain tomorrow. 48 now in Washington. Hello and good morning. I'm Linda Carducci. Starting this hour with a piano music by Frédéric Chopin. Raphael Blechatz, the pianist, will play this prelude, Opus 28, number 1 of Frédéric Chopin.

And that's the music of Frédéric Chopin on WETA Classical, and the one of the preludes from his large collection of preludes for solo piano. That was Opus 28, number 1, as performed by Raphael Bletschatz. And if we look outside now, we can see it is sunrise.

Sunrise celebrated every weekday morning on WETA Classical with a different piece of music that is appropriate for accompanying the rising sun. Sometimes joyful, sometimes cheerful, sometimes a little bit of sentimental or reflective. Today it's joyful. It's a work by Felix Mendelssohn, and it's the first movement of his second cello sonata that has a rather cheerful tone to it. Here is the work of Felix Mendelssohn as we greet the sun today for today's Classical Sunrise.

0: That's cheerful music for a Friday morning, a Friday that also welcomes the sun. That was our Classical Sunrise feature on WETA Classical. We choose a different piece of music every morning to accompany the arrival of the beautiful sun that we have every day, always an optimistic view and something different every day. And the nice thing about music is it has so many different moods that are just suitable for a rising sun. This morning, that cheerful work was the first movement of the second cello sonata of Felix Mendelssohn, Opus 58, as performed by cellist Elizabeth Dolan, and Bernadine Blaha played the piano in the music of Felix Mendelssohn. Now, starting next week, our Classical Sunrise feature will start occurring before 6 o'clock because we follow the sun when we present our Classical Sunrise feature, and we hope you'll come along with us.
1: Mozart's early grand and choral opera, Idomeneo, is presented by Washington Concert Opera on May 9th. An ancient Greek myth of the king of Crete who makes a deal with Neptune for safe passage and then faces horrific consequences. This performance with Amanda Forsyth, David Portillo, and Stephanie Dosch is led by artistic director Anthony Walker. WETA Classical is a media sponsor of this performance by Washington Concert Opera at Lisner Auditorium, tomorrow evening at 6 o'clock. Details at concertopera.org.

And that's the music of Pleyel, who is a contemporary of Haydn and Mozart. And we heard something he wrote for a clarinet from his Clarinet Concerto No. 1, the third movement, which is a rondo, performed by Dieter Klucker, the clarinetist in the South German Chamber Orchestra, Sebastian T. Winkel conducting. Good morning. Welcome on this Friday morning. We're looking at some concerts that will be going on in our area this weekend on Sunday, May 10th at Live at 10th and G. Vocal Arts DC presents the baritone Li Bu, along with pianist Artyom Pak. And that will be a recital, a baritone recital. And if you'd like more information about that, just check out Vocal Arts DC. To Tchaikovsky now, and we hear the finale of his Grand Symphony No. 5 with Mikhail Pletnev leading the Russian National Orchestra. Here is Pyotr Ilyich Tchaikovsky.

0: The Russian National Orchestra, led by Mikhail Pletnev, in the music of Pyotr Ilyich Tchaikovsky, and the finale of the Symphony No. 5, Opus 64 of Tchaikovsky. Good morning. We're heading into a weekend, and today will be very nice. Tomorrow, maybe a little bit of rain, looks like, and then Sunday, very nice. Here are the specifics. Getting up to a high of 72 today with lots of sunshine. Clouds this evening. Tomorrow, Saturday, National Weather Service is telling us a chance of showers, mostly in the afternoon. That's about a 30% probability of rain tomorrow. 74, the high temperature. Clearing out for Sunday. Looks to be a very sunny day with a high of 81. Right now, 48 degrees in Washington, D.C. And good morning.
1: 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On this month's NSO Showcase, we take you on an odyssey through the glories of nature and beyond. Mendelssohn's Hebrides Overture makes a splash, followed by Beethoven's Pastoral Symphony, while Mahler's Fourth Symphony offers a child's vision of heaven. Finally, Wagner's cursed hero finds true love and redemption in the Overture to the Flying Dutchman. I'm Nicole Lacroix. 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
0: To Johann Sebastian Bach we go now, and we hear his Fourth Orchestral Suite, as typical for his suites and suites of that era. We'll start with an overture, and that will be followed by a series of dances that were common during that era. Here is the Orchestral Suite No. 4 by Johann Sebastian Bach, with Sigiswald Kuchen leading La Petite Band.

That's the work of Johann Sebastian Bach. He composed four orchestral suites, each of them a typical suite from that era that started with an overture and then was followed by a series of dances that were popular during that era. That was Bach's fourth orchestral suite, BWV 1069, as performed by La Petite Band with Sigiswald Kuggen conducting on this Friday morning now on WETA Classical. The word Liebeslied is translated as love's sorrow or the pain of love. And that is what Fritz Kreisler conveyed when he wrote his Liebeslied. Here's a performance with Joshua Bell playing the violin. Paul Coker is the pianist in this work of Fritz Kreisler.

Liebeslied, or Love's Sorrow, or The Pain of Sorrow. But he also wrote another one called Love's Joy, too. That was Joshua Bell, who played the violin, and joining him was Paul Coker on WETA Classical. Back to Baroque now. This hour's Breakfast Baroque is a Concerto Grosso, Opus 6, Number 9 of George Frideric Handel, from which we hear the second movement. Here's a performance by I Musici di Montréal.

That's the second movement of Concerto Grosso, Opus 6, Number 9 by George Frideric Handel, a performance by Musici de Montreal. Good morning. It's Friday now. It's May 8th. This is WETA 90.9 Washington and WGMS 89.1 Hagerstown. We're expecting sun today for the most part, getting up to 72 degrees in Washington, D.C., and a 30% chance of scattered showers tomorrow, Saturday. But right now it's 50 degrees. Hello. Good morning. I'm Linda Carducci. This next work by Mozart is a very early work. He was only 10 years old when he wrote this next suite of music called the Gallimathias Musicum. Gallimathias referring to, a mixture, a melange, a combination of a whole bunch of different things all put together. And it's a lighthearted work that he wrote for a prince in The Hague, William V. And so it consists of some original melodies. It consists of counterpoint. There's a drinking song in here. There is a nonsensical song. There's a hunting melody song, of course, performed with all orchestral horns prominent. A little bit of

0: That was written by a 10-year-old, Wolfgang Amadeus Mozart, on WETA Classical, when he was in The Hague, visiting The Hague, there the coronation of William V, and composed that music for it. It was called Gallimathias Musicum, and it's a melange or a suite of different styles of music. There are some tender parts to it, of course, but there's some comedic touches. We can see Mozart's early sense of humor in some of those pieces. Horn prominent, of course, harpsichord too, and then it all ends with a big fugue. That music of Mozart this morning to start off our 7 o'clock hour on WETA Classical. Good morning. Now it's 7:17.
1: On the next Front Row Washington, it's a celebration of Francis Poulenc, wind instruments, and his influence. From their November 2024 Poulenc's Homage to Winds concert at the Barnes at Wolf Trap, we'll hear the Chamber Music Society of Lincoln Center performing music featuring winds by Ludwig van Beethoven, Reinhold Glier, Bohuslav Martinu, Carl Reinecke, and of course, Francis Poulenc. I'm John Banther. 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
0: Good morning. It's Friday now, the 8th of May. Sergei Prokofiev in the early part of the 20th century looked to the era of Mozart and Haydn when he wrote his first symphony. He wrote it in that style, in the classical style. Here is the symphony number one, known as the Classical Symphony of Sergei Prokofiev, with Yoel Levy conducting the Atlanta Symphony Orchestra.

The Symphony No. 1, known as the Classical Symphony of Sergei Prokofiev, called that because it is written in the style of classicism of the classical composers, Haydn specifically, also Mozart a little bit. That was performed by the Atlanta Symphony Orchestra in the work of Sergei Prokofiev, his ode to classicism and Franz Joseph Haydn, conducted by Yoel Levy. Good morning. Now it's 7:32. We hear a composer who was a contemporary of Beethoven, Frenchman named François-Adrien Baudieu. He's probably best known for his harp concerto. We'll hear the third movement of that work with Isabelle Moretti, harp player, and the Southwest German Chamber Orchestra.

0: And that is the work of Bourdieu, who was a French composer and a contemporary of Beethoven. We heard the Rondo, third movement of one of his best-known works, which was his Harp Concerto, a performance by the Southwest German Chamber Orchestra, Klaus Arp conducting, and the harpist was Isabel Moretti on WETA Classical. Good morning. I'm Linda Carducci. Nice to be with you. A Friday now, May 8th. Today is the birthday of two musicians of note. One is Karl Stamitz, born on this day in Mannheim in the year 1745. He was a member of the very famous Mannheim Court Orchestra, which was known for its excellence. In fact, his father was a founder of the Mannheim Orchestra. Born on this day in 1745. Also born on this day was Louis Morrow Gottschalk. He was born in Louisiana in 1829, became quite a pianist and a composer. Musician birthdays today on WETA Classical on this Friday, May 8th.
1: 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From Leonard Bernstein, a Missa Brevis. From Alan Hovhaness, a Simple Mass. And from Libby Larson, the Missa Gaia, a Mass for the Earth. Performances by Polyphony, Gloria Dei Cantores, and the Oregon Repertory Singers as Choral Showcase celebrates America 250, a classical portrait. I'm Bill Bukowski, and I hope you'll join me Sunday evening at 9 on WETA Classical.
0: One of Rachmaninoff's final works was his set of symphonic dances, three in the set. We'll hear number two now, which he wrote in the tempo de valse, like a waltz. Here is Jean-Ignace Seguin to lead the Philadelphia Orchestra in symphonic dance number two of Sergei Rachmaninoff.

That's the work of Sergei Rachmaninoff, the symphonic dance number 2 within his set of 3. That was a performance by the Philadelphia Orchestra and its music director, Yannick Nézet-Séguin, on WETA Classical. So we go back a little bit in time to the work of Franz Schubert now, and this concert overture in B-flat will be performed by the Stuttgart Radio Symphony Orchestra, Franz Schubert.

The Stuttgart Radio Symphony Orchestra, Paul Anderer conducting the work of Franz Schubert, his overture in B-flat on WETA Classical. As we look ahead to the concert calendar, some concerts coming up include Cassia Music and their performance called Miniatures and Masterworks. That will be May 16th, featuring Brahms's piano quintet and some other works, too. All May 16th at the Episcopal Church of the Redeemer in Bethesda, again performed by or presented by Cassia Music. 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And Breakfast Baroque is this vivace movement from part two of Telemann's Banquet Music.

violin with a harpsichord continuo in that solo from part two of Banquet Music that was written by Georg Philipp Telemann, performed by Musica Amphion. And this is WETA 90.9 Washington, WGMS 89.1 Hagerstown, W205BL 88.9 Frederick. Welcome. Good morning. It's Friday now. It's May 8th. We're expecting a nice day, already starting off nicely at 55 degrees in Washington, D.C., with lots of sunshine and 72 our high temperature today. We'll have a sunset at 8:08 this evening. Tomorrow, 30% probability of some scattered rain. Looks to be clear, though, on Sunday. Hello, I'm Linda Carducci. We start this hour with the work of Frédéric Chopin for piano and orchestra. Chopin called this an andante spianato and grand polonaise. So it combines spianato, which is traditionally a description of something legato or smooth, with a grand polonaise. Here's a performance with Claudio Arrau, the pianist, and the London Philharmonic in this work of Chopin.

0: Frédéric Chopin wrote that work. He called it a andante spianato, because the first part is spianato, legato, and smooth. And then it goes into the Grand Polonaise, opus 22 of Frédéric Chopin's collection. And that was performed by the great Chilean pianist from the 20th century, Claudio Arrau, along with the London Philharmonic. Eliyahu Inbal led that work of Frédéric Chopin. 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
1: I'm Deborah Lou Harder for The Met. Tune in for a dazzling performance from last fall, Donizetti's La Fille du Régiment. Erin Morley stars as Marie, the girl raised by a regiment of soldiers, opposite Lawrence Brownlee as the love-struck Tonio. They're joined by Susan Graham and Peter Kallman, conducted by Giacomo Sagrapanti. The Daughter of the Regiment, Saturday on the Robert K. Johnson Foundation Metropolitan Opera International Radio Network.
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0: To the era now of the 18th century and the work of Nicolas Mayol, we'll hear the overture to Young Henry's Hunt, which was one of his operas. Here is the Gulbenkian Orchestra.

that's called Young Henry's Hunt. It was written by the Frenchman from around the time of Beethoven, called Etienne Nicolas Méhul. And that was performed by the Gulbenkian Orchestra on WETA Classical. Tomorrow we have a live broadcast from the Metropolitan Opera of the lighthearted opera La Fille du Régiment, or The Daughter of the Regiment, by Donizetti. You'll hear that at 1 o'clock on WETA Classical. Well, let's play the Identify the Composer challenge. Do you know who wrote this next work? I'll give you a clue because it is a little tricky today. This composer lived solely during the 20th century, and he was known for his rhythmic energy in his music. Who is this composer?

0: Well, that's a very vibrant, energetic, and rhythmic work. Do you know who wrote that for our Identify the Composer challenge today? From the 20th century, that was Aram Khachaturian. And what we heard was the third movement of his violin concerto that he composed in 1940. He wrote it for the great violinist of the day, David Oistrakh. We heard a performance with Rachel Barton Pine, the violinist, and the Royal Scottish National Orchestra, Teddy Abrams, leading the work of our mystery composer, Aram Khachaturian. Hope you got that one right today. Today's the birthday of two musicians of note. First, Karl Stamitz from the great Mannheim Orchestra, which is one of the virtuosic orchestras of the 18th century, born on this day in Mannheim in 1745. Also, the American Louis Morrow Gottschalk, born on this day in Louisiana in 1829.
1: On the next Front Row Washington, it's a celebration of Francis Poulenc, wind instruments, and his influence. From their November 2024 Poulenc's Homage to Winds concert at the Barnes at Wolf Trap, we'll hear the Chamber Music Society of Lincoln Center performing music featuring winds by Ludwig van Beethoven, Reinhold Glier, Bohuslav Martinu, Carl Reinecke, and of course, Francis Poulenc. I'm John Banther. Join me for Front Row Washington, Monday night at 9 on WETA Classical.
0: Coming up, we will hear music of Verdi from one of his operas, and we'll hear a cello concerto of Vivaldi. Now, though, a horn concerto, the first movement of this horn concerto in F major of Johann Friedrich Vasch.

That horn concerto was written by Johann Friedrich Fasch on WETA Classical, and we heard the first movement of his concerto in F major that was performed by Max Palmer, the new Bach Collegium Musicum, and Ludwig Gudler, who was playing the hunting horn on WETA Classical. Well, we hope the day's off to a great start for you. We are headed into a decent weekend, at least today. Starting off, we'll have a high temperature of 72 degrees, lots of sunshine. Now, tomorrow, it looks like a 30% probability of some scattered rain, mostly in the afternoon. 74, the high tomorrow. Clearing out on Sunday, we expect a sunny day with a high of about 81 or so on Sunday, but now it's 55 in Washington. We'll have a cello concerto of Vivaldi on the way, but first, the Vienna Philharmonic, led by Giuseppe Sinopoli, in the overture to Verdi's opera, La Forza del Destino.

That was written by Verdi, and it's the overture to his middle to late opera, La Forza del Destino. That was performed by the Vienna Philharmonic with Giuseppe Sinopoli conducting on WETA Classical. Opera tomorrow will be live from the Met, a lighthearted work by Donizetti called La Fille du Regiment, or The Daughter of the Regiment. There's more information about that on our website under the opera block. We hear now cello. Jean-Guillaume Carras plays the cello. He's joined by the Berlin Academy for Old Music in the opening movement of this cello concerto in B minor of Antonio Vivaldi.

work for cello by Antonio Vivaldi. That was the first movement of his concerto RV-424. The featured cellist, Jean-Guyen Queyras, and the Berlin Academy for Old Music with George Kollweit leading that work of Vivaldi. And this is WETA 90.9 Washington and WGMS 89.1 Hagerstown. Good morning. Hello, I'm Linda Carducci. So nice to have you along with us today. Hope you're enjoying the music and this beautiful weather. It's really nice in Washington, D.C. at 58 degrees, a sunny sky, and we will be that way for the remainder of the day. Sunshine and eventually getting up to 72. Our low tonight will be at 53, and sunset will be at 8:08 this evening. Tomorrow, Saturday, from what we know right now, we'll have a slight chance of some scattered showers tomorrow with a high of 74, but a clear Sunday. We start this hour with the work of Max Bruch, and one of the best known violin concertos of his era, of the Romantic era, is his first violin concerto. After he wrote it, he made some revisions on it, and he worked with the great violinist Josef Joachim on some of the revisions. We'll hear now Anna-Sophie Mutter play the violin, and she's joined by the Berlin Philharmonic in this work of Max Bruch, his first violin concerto.

0: The first violin concerto of Max Bruch on WETA Classical with Anna-Sophie Mutter, violinist, and the Berlin Philharmonic, Herbert von Karajan conducting. Well, good morning. We hope you're enjoying the day and the music on this pretty Friday. Today is May 8th.
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0: The Key Arena Chamber Players are presenting a concert of Baroque music, specifically Vivaldi's Four Seasons, on Sunday, May 17th at St. Mark's, Capitol Hill. If you'd like information about that, Vivaldi's Four Seasons, go to kiarina.org, C-H-I-A-R-I-N-A.org. And speaking of Baroque, that's where we go right now to hear the work of the lutenist Silvius Leopold Weiss. This lute concerto, SC-53, will be performed by Tempesta di Mare and featuring lutenist Richard Stone.

0: That's a work for lute that was written by one of the great lutenists from the Baroque era, Silvius Leopold Weiss. We heard his lute concerto in F major as performed by Richard Stone, lutenist, and the ensemble Tempesta di Mare, music made possible by your financial support and by Generon Block, partnering with its clients in significant litigation, major strategic corporate transactions, government contracting and controversies, and appellate advocacy. 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
0: Well, now we hear something of a ballet. This is called Ballet of the Snowflakes. It was written by Jacques Offenbach and performed here by the Gulbenkian Orchestra.

0: It's a ballet, and it's called Ballet of the Snowflakes. It's written by Jacques Offenbach and performed by the Gulbenkian Orchestra on WETA Classical. Well, speaking of stage, tomorrow is opera. We'll have a live broadcast from the Metropolitan Opera of Donizetti's lighthearted work called La Fille du Régiment, or the Daughter of the Regiment. Information about that is on our website under the block called Opera. And we hope that you can tune in and enjoy opera tomorrow and every Saturday on WETA Classical. I'm Linda Carducci. We'll do it again Monday morning and start our 6 o'clock hour bright and early with our classical sunrise feature. We time it for the arrival of the sun. I hope you have a wonderful weekend. Bill Bukowski will be in next.
1: It's always just right. 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
2: The tritone, the interval of three whole tones which bisects the octave and creates the most unstable harmony possible in music. And it's the interval that Leonard Bernstein used throughout his score for West Side Story. Here's Bernstein's protege and conductor of Washington National Opera's production of West Side Story, Maren Alsop.
3: By using the tritone as the interval of the piece, it's absolutely brilliant because it's the interval of conflict. It's the interval that requires resolution. So by using the tritone, Bernstein is setting up the conflict, but also the fact that the story doesn't resolve. You know, is another piece of brilliance. And the tritone, it emerges in almost every tune, in every aspect of the musical. We think about Beethoven using this small amount of material, ba ba ba ba. It's just one interval. And so, same thing with Bernstein using the musical. We think about Beethoven using this small amount of material, ba ba ba ba.

0: today than there were when Lenny wrote West Side Story. Certainly during his career while he was alive, there's a lot less tolerance or understanding of his kind of talent. I mean, I'm not sure we can even comprehend it today because it was so formidable and so wide-ranging and so eclectic and so embracing. And people couldn't really accept that one human being could have that much talent in so many different areas. I think today he would be thrilled to see how beloved West Side Story is.
1: It was Marin Alsop, longtime conductor of the Baltimore Symphony, who suggested that the WNO take this production to Baltimore.
0: I was able to suggest the lyric. I've seen a couple things there, but not in a long time, and I knew it wasn't being used that much. And I know that Baltimore audiences, they miss having access to opera here. They miss that cultural element. I'm so excited that this worked out, at least for this performance. And who knows what the future will bring, but we certainly want to pack out these shows and support the WNO. The production is amazing. The cast is incredible. So I think, you know, it's a win-win-win all around.
1: Washington National Opera presents West Side Story. For more information, go to washnatopera.org. I'm James Jacobs.
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Good morning and welcome to the Music on WETA Classical. I'm Bill Bukowski with Music for the Royal Fireworks, a Bach Brandenburg Concerto coming up this morning as well, and a performance of Ludwig van Beethoven's Eroica, Symphony No. 3. Bright sunny skies today. Look for clouds this afternoon. Temperatures warming up to 72 degrees. The clouds will be clearing tonight with a low of 54. Tomorrow, cloudy skies gradually clearing, high 74. A very slight chance of showers in the afternoon on Saturday. Sunday, Mother's Day, look for sunshine and temperatures near 80. Sunny skies, 63 degrees here in the nation's capital with Sir Neville Mariner and the Academy of St. Martin in the Fields, Music for the Royal Fireworks by George Frideric Handel.

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1: On the next episode of America 250, A Classical Portrait, we explore the musical gifts of three founding fathers, listen carefully for what the fifes and drums are trying to tell us, and check in with how Europe felt about our revolution. 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
0: From an American composer, Arthur Foote, a violin sonata in G minor with violinist Kevin Lawrence, pianist Eric Larson.

0: The Violin Sonata in G Minor by Arthur Foote, with Kevin Lawrence playing the violin, Eric Larson piano. It's a 10:45, music of Rossini, Beethoven 2. 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

0: Sunny, a slight chance of a shower or thunderstorm in the afternoon and evening. A high of 74, and for Mother's Day Sunday, sunny high 80. 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Bukowski here, Beethoven, Bach, and more coming up.
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0: Ludwig van Beethoven's Eroica Symphony, the Symphony No. 3 in E-flat major, with the German Chamber Philharmonic of Bremen, directed by Paavo Järvi. 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
1: Mozart's early grand and choral opera, Idomeneo, is presented by Washington Concert Opera on May 9th. 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

0: Johann Sebastian Bach's Brandenburg Concerto No. 4 in G Major with the Leipzig Gewandhaus Orchestra conducted by Ricardo Chailly. 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
1: 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Mendelssohn's Hebrides Overture makes a splash, followed by Beethoven's Pastoral Symphony, while Mahler's Fourth Symphony offers a child's vision of heaven. Finally, Wagner's cursed hero finds true love and redemption in the Overture to the Flying Dutchman. I'm Nicole Lacroix. 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
0: National Weather Service says you can expect sunny skies this afternoon, high of about 72. Clouds moving in tonight with an overnight low of 54, and tomorrow clouds gradually clearing later in the day. There's a slight chance of showers in the afternoon, but highs on Saturday around 74 degrees. Sunday, look for sunshine, highs near 80. Sunny skies and 67 degrees. Music for four horns and this piece for clarinet. It's the Clarinet Concerto No. 1 in F minor by Carl Maria von Weber. Andreas Ottensamer plays the clarinets with the Berlin Philharmonic, conducted by Maris Janssens.

0: The Clarinet Concerto No. 1 in F minor by Carl Maria von Weber with clarinetist Andreas Ottensamer and the Berlin Philharmonic conducted by Maris Janssens.
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0: Beautiful day today, sunny skies, 67 degrees. More music for you, including a couple of symphonies. One by Antonín Dvořák that's coming up at 1, and one from a composer whose music that he greatly admired, the symphonies of Franz Josef Haydn. We're going to hear one called Horn Signal because of the use of four horns in the orchestral texture here, the Symphony No. 31 by Haydn. Sir Charles Mackerras leads the orchestra of St. Luke's.

0: A symphony by Franz Joseph Haydn, making wonderful use for four horns, the symphony number 31 in D major called Horn Signal, appropriately. Music of Haydn with the Orchestra of St. Luke's, directed by Sir Charles McCarris on WETA 90.9 Washington, WGMS 89.1 Hagerstown, W205BL 88.9 Frederick. Bill Bukowski here. Thank you for joining me. Sunny skies today. Beautiful day, high 72, west winds gusting up to 22 miles per hour. Clouds tonight, but then gradual clearing overnight, a low of 54. Clouds tomorrow, giving way to sunshine, high 74. Slight chance of showers or thunderstorms in the afternoon and evening Saturday. Bright skies, sunshine Sunday, Mother's Day, high near 80. Sunny skies, 68 degrees.
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1: Music of Antonín Dvořák, the Symphony from the New World with the New World Symphony Orchestra, the Cleveland Orchestra. Krzysztof Ondoknanyi conducting Antonín Dvořák Symphony No. 9 in E minor.

The Symphony No. 9 in E minor from the New World by Antonín Dvořák. Krzysztof von Dohnányi led the Cleveland Orchestra, WETA Classical. It's a bit more Dvořák in full Slavonic mode in the Dance No. 6, Opus 46. Lauren Mazel leads the Berlin Philharmonic.

0: The Slavonic Dance No. 6, Opus 46 by Antonín Dvořák. Lauren Mazel led the Berlin Philharmonic on WETA Classical, where the music is made possible by your financial support and by the National Philharmonic, presenting The Blue Hour, a piece based on Carolyn Forché's poem, On Earth, that blends voice and orchestra into a meditation on memory, life, and loss. 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
1: I'm Deborah Lou Harder for the Met. Tune in for a dazzling performance from last fall, Donizetti's La Fille du Régiment. Erin Morley stars as Marie, the girl raised by a regiment of soldiers, opposite Lawrence Brownlee as the love-struck Tonio. They're joined by Susan Graham and Peter Kallmann, conducted by Giacomo Sagrapanti. The Daughter of the Regiment, Saturday on the Robert K. Johnson Foundation Metropolitan Opera International Radio Network.
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0: Coming up, a concerto for flutes, a piano trio, music of Maurice Ravel, too, and Mozart in this Sonata No. 22 in A major for piano and violin by Wolfgang Amadeus Mozart. Ray Chen plays the violin, Christoph Eschenbach, piano.

0: Well, it's a big party there. Daphnis and Chloe Suite Number 2 by Maurice Ravel with Leonard Slatkin and the St. Louis Symphony Orchestra. We have William Boyce's Symphony Number 7 in just a moment.
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0: And in about 7 minutes, about that, we will have for you the Grieg Piano Concerto with Murray Pariah. Now, Boyce's, William Boyce's Symphony No. 7 with Kevin Mallon and the Aradia Ensemble.

0: From the British composer William Boyce, we heard the Symphony No. 7 with the Aradia Ensemble under Kevin Mallon. Coming up next, Edvard Grieg's Piano Concerto with Murray Pariah.
1: On the next episode of America 250, A Classical Portrait, we explore the musical gifts of three founding fathers, listen carefully for what the fifes and drums are trying to tell us, and check in with how Europe felt about our revolution. Wednesday afternoon at 2 on WETA Virtuoso.
0: And we now have music by Edvard Grieg. This is the Piano Concerto, and Murray Pariah joins the Bavarian Radio Symphony Orchestra with Sir Colin Davis conducting.

Edvard Grieg's Piano Concerto, written when he was just 25 years old. We heard Sir Colin Davis with the Bavarian Radio Symphony Orchestra, Murray Pariah at the piano. On the way, music by Vivaldi. We'll have España, waltz after Chevalier by Milval Teufel, and Boccherini Symphony as well. Those are always delightful. It is just about 2 minutes before 4 o'clock here on WETA 90.9 Washington and WGMS 89.1 Hagerstown. I'm Nicole Lacroix, so glad you could join me on this lovely Friday afternoon. As far as our weather goes, it is 71 degrees and quite a breeze out there with winds gusting up to about 35 miles an hour, going down to 54 overnight. Tomorrow, 74 with a 30% chance of storms. In the afternoon, Sunday looks very nice, 82 and sunny. And we won't worry about Monday yet. It looks like it's going to rain. So we begin this hour with music by Vivaldi for two trumpets. And then we have some Spanish-themed music by Milval Teufel. Let's see, the Leuben, two of the Leuben brothers, Hannes and Wolfgang, join the English Chamber Orchestra. Simon Preston conducts in this concerto for two trumpets in C major by Vivaldi.

A concerto by Vivaldi for two trumpets in C major featuring Hannes and Wolfgang Leuben, joining Simon Preston in the English Chamber Orchestra. So Emil Waldteufel wrote this España. It's a after Chabrier, it's a waltz inspired by Chabrier's España. And here's Eric Kunzel to conduct the Cincinnati.

0: España by Waldteufel, a waltz after Chevalier's work called España. The Cincinnati Pops Orchestra led by Eric Consul. On the way, we have a symphony by Boccherini.
1: 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On this month's NSO Showcase, we take you on an odyssey through the glories of nature and beyond. Mendelssohn's Hebrides Overture makes a splash, followed by Beethoven's Pastoral Symphony, while Mahler's Fourth Symphony offers a child's vision of heaven. Finally, Wagner's cursed hero finds true love and redemption in the Overture to the Flying Dutchman. I'm Nicole Lacroix. 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
0: And now we have the Symphony in B-flat Major by Boccherini, played by Cantilena, led by Adrian Shepherd.

0: A rather sudden ending there to that symphony in B-flat major by Boccherini. We heard Cantilena there with Adrian Shepherd conducting. It's 4:30. 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
0: And speaking of the violin, we now have Renaud Capuçon in the Saint-Saëns Violin Concerto No. 3, the last movement. And he joins the French Radio Philharmonic, which is led by Lionel Brinquier.

That's a bright and joyous Saint-Saëns Violin Concerto No. 3, Final Movement, with Renaud Capuçon and the French Radio Philharmonic, Lionel Bringuier conducting. Now it's the flute's turn in this quartet by Friedrich Feschka, and we're going to hear the Linus Ensemble in the first movement, Allegro.

From Feschka, that is Friedrich Ernst Feschka, we heard the first movement of his flute quartet in D major, played by the Linos Ensemble. Maria Joao Pires joins us now to play Schubert's Impromptu Opus 142, No. 4.

And that is Schubert's last impromptu. That is his second set, Opus 142, number 4 in F minor, played by Maria Joao Pierge. We have the Sinfonia Concertante by Mozart coming up, and a serenade by Josef Suk, Dvorak's son-in-law. This is WETA 90.9 Washington, WGMS 89.1 Hagerstown, and W205 BL 88.9 Frederick. I'm Nicola Kwas, so glad that you could join me. And it looks like a nice weekend to visit the EU embassy's open house this weekend. Ireland and Italy, Spain, Slovakia, all European Union member states participate in this citywide open house experience. It's free, and you can find out more information at Washington, D.C., their website. And now, what kind of weather would you have for this European tour? Pretty good. Right now, it's 73, a little breezy, gusting up to about 22 miles an hour. And for tonight, going down to 55. Tomorrow, 74. We have an afternoon chance of thunderstorms. And Sunday, 81 and sunny. Let's begin with music by Mozart, the Sinfonia Concertante, and we'll have Weber's concert piece in F minor with Alfred Brendel a little later on. This is WETA 90.9 Washington, WGMS 89.1 Hagerstown, and W205 BL 88.9 Frederick. So from Mozart's Sinfonia Concertante first movement with the Netherlands Chamber Orchestra, violinist Julia Fischer, Gordon Nikolic plays the viola, and Yakov Kreutzberg is the conductor.

From Mozart, we heard the beginning of his Sinfonia Concertante for violin and viola. The violinist Julia Fischer, the violist Gordon Nikolic, and the Netherlands Chamber Orchestra led by Jakob Kreutzberg. When Josef Suk was a student of his future father-in-law Dvorak, Dvorak said, "You know, you write such sad pieces. How about you try something cheerful?" Here it is. We'll hear the fourth movement of Suk's Serenade for String Orchestra, his Opus 6. Here's the Orpheus Chamber Orchestra.

0: Souk's Serenade for String Orchestra, Final Movement with the Orpheus Chamber Orchestra. In a moment, we will have Alfred Brendel to play a concert piece by Weber.
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0: The concert piece in F minor by Carl Maria von Weber, and we heard Alfred Brendel there with Claudio Botto and the London Symphony Orchestra. We'll have music by Beethoven's friend, patron, student, etc., Archduke Rudolf, in just a moment. 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
1: Mozart's early grand and choral opera, Idomeneo, is presented by Washington Concert Opera on May 9th. 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
0: So here's music by Archduke Rudolf from his trio in E flat major, the first movement. And we have clarinetist Dieter Klocker, cellist Guido Schieffen, and pianist Olaf Dressler.

Archduke Rudolf and the first movement of his trio in E flat major, featuring clarinetist Dieter Klocker, cellist Guido Schieffen, and pianist Olaf Dressler. More for the cello now, this time played by Josephine Knight, with Stephanie Gonley conducting the English Chamber Orchestra in the second movement of the Cello Concerto No. 4 by Leonardo Leo.

From Leonardo Leo and his Cello Concerto No. 4, we heard the second movement, played by Josephine Knight, with Stephanie Gonley conducting the English Chamber Orchestra. It's about 9 minutes away from 6 o'clock, and we have a brilliant Polonaise by Henryk Beniawski, a Polish virtuoso. Itzhak Perlman plays the violin, accompanied by Samuel Sanders.

Vinyavsky, Henrik Vinyavsky's brilliant Polonaise number one with Itzhak Perlman and Samuel Sanders at the piano. It's about 4 minutes away from 6 o'clock. Today is Louis Moreau Gottschalk's birthday. He was born in 1829. And we are going to hear the banjo played by Cécile Licade.

Nifty piece by Louis Moreau Gottschalk, the banjo played by Cecile Licard on Louis Moreau Gottschalk's birthday, born in 1829. This is WETA 90.9 Washington and WGMS 89.1 Hagerstown. I'm Nicole Lacroix. And it is 70 degrees now with the wind gusting up to 20 miles an hour or so, a low of 54 overnight. Tomorrow, not bad, a high of 74 with a 30% chance of storms in the afternoon. Sunday looks good too, a high of 82 and sunny skies. Let's begin this hour with music by Beethoven. It is the first movement from his Piano Concerto No. 3, and it features Jan Leschetizky, who also conducts the Academy of St. Martin in the Fields.

0: They backed off of that plan, but it seems that the concerns just didn't go away.
1: And you also have, as you referenced, the pharmaceutical industry unhappy with the pace of innovative drug approvals, the pace of clinical trial approvals that they have accused the Trump administration and the FDA as shipping over to China in favor of more accelerated trials. So talk about the influence of this pharmaceutical industry in this potential decision.
0: Yeah, the commissioner has pledged to speed up a lot of those bureaucratic red tape things at the FDA. He talks a lot about that, actually. What some pharmaceutical companies, especially some smaller biotechs that have rare disease drugs, have been really upset about in recent weeks and months, though, is this series of regulatory U-turns where they feel like they got encouraging signs and green lights from the FDA, and thus they invested a lot more in their drug development programs, and then were met with, out of the blue, rejections or other negative things from the FDA that ended up costing them a lot of money. And the thought was that a lot of that was tied to Dr. Vinay Prasad, a guy that Dr. Marty McCarry had hired to run the vaccines division at FDA, but he's gone and the complaints are still mounting. And so now those companies have started to complain about Dr. Marty McCarry himself.
1: Then there's this issue of mifepristone, which we've been covering a lot on this program, in particular that the health secretary had ordered a review of the safety of this medication used by women for medical abortions. They did not, that review, lead to the restrictions that anti-abortion activists had hoped for. So, Liz, when you think about McCarry's tenure and this reported plan to fire him, did he have ultimately a hard time balancing politics with his role?
0: Yeah, I mean, he definitely didn't know how to dodge these complaints. He made explicit promises to produce this review in his early days as FDA commissioner, but he never did. And he was telling people inside the administration he needed a new data system to make this happen, a data system that won't be up and running until at the earliest end of this year or early next, which is not a timeline that anti-abortion advocates wanted to hear. In addition, he approved a generic form of mifepristone, the abortion pill, and that really upset anti-abortion groups. He told people that he had to legally, but he told us, and we reported this, that he could have slow walked it and didn't.
1: Finally, what can we expect next? Major changes at the FDA?
0: Yes, we reported that the president signed off on a plan to fire McCarry. Obviously, the president changes his mind. And so, you know, we'd be looking to see if that gets announced in the coming days. The White House officials will need to land on an acting official to lead the agency. There are a couple names that have already been floated for that. And then they'll have to come up with a new nominee at the same time as they are putting forward nominees for CDC and Surgeon General. So it'll be a big, heavy lift to get those health nominees through the Senate this year.
1: That is Liz White joining us from The Wall Street Journal. Liz, thank you.
0: Thanks for having me.
2: American counterterror officials are meeting today with officials from other allied nations to coordinate efforts against what the U.S. calls deadly threats from terror groups and non-state actors. But as William Brangham reports, America's recently released strategy to fight terrorism contains some unusual targets.
3: The U.S.'s counterterrorism strategy, detailed in a 16-page memo released on Tuesday, identifies three main terror threats facing the U.S.: narco-terrorists and transnational gangs, legacy Islamist terrorists, and violent left-wing extremists, including anarchists and anti-fascists. That last group is later defined as those whose ideology is anti-American, radically pro-transgender, and anarchist, citing, among other threats, the man accused of murdering conservative activist Charlie Kirk. The memo makes no mention of right-wing extremist groups, despite research from the U.S. government and others indicating those groups are responsible for the majority

0: of violent attacks over the last years. So for more on America's counterterror strategy, we are joined by Colin Clark. He's the executive director of the SUFON Center, where he focuses on domestic and international terrorism. Colin, thank you so much for being here. On first blush, what is your reaction to this counterterror strategy?
1: Thanks for having me. Well, it's about what I expected, if not a little bit subpar. Look, there's a couple of things that it gets right, and that's the focus on hostages and wrongfully detained persons, the focus on terrorist acquisition of weapons of mass destruction, and the enduring threat posed by jihadist groups. But it gets a lot wrong. It gets the omission of far-right terrorist groups. It doesn't deal at all with domestic terrorism and homegrown violent extremism. And the entire document is riddled with partisan accusations and snubs after proclaiming to be an apolitical document, which it unfortunately is not.
0: Let's tick through some of those things. I mentioned the three main sources it cites as threats. The first one being narco-terrorists and criminal gangs. I mean, the administration argues that the flow of drugs into America is a clear and present danger. What do you make of their framing of that threat?
1: Look, these groups absolutely need to be countered and combated. Groups like the Sinaloa cartel, MS-13, and others. These are groups that are pushing crime and drugs into the United States. But they're not terrorist groups. They're motivated by profit, not by politics. And so traditionally, we've used law enforcement to deal with such groups. And so when you all of a sudden start painting every single non-state actor as a terrorist group, it muddles the picture. It confuses those that are forced to deal with this issue. And frankly, it takes resources away. We live in a world of finite resources now more than ever. And so for the money, personnel, and training and expertise that goes to dealing with these groups, you have less of that to deal with other serious threats.
0: Second on that list is the threat of Islamic terrorists. And that still seems like a legitimate threat facing the U.S. What do you make of their strategy against those groups?
1: Well, this document is not much of a strategy. It's actually more of a worldview. And so it's very descriptive in nature. It doesn't tell you exactly what the United States can and should do other than, a very kinetic approach. Sebastian Gorka likes to talk about turning jihadis into, quote unquote, red mist and this very aggressive, we will find you and we will kill you kind of tagline that he trots out. But there's very little nuance. There's very little substance behind that. The document barely engages with emerging technologies and all of the tools that terrorists use as force multipliers, including 3D printing, artificial intelligence, unmanned aerial systems or drones, cryptocurrency, and the range of different tools that they use online, encrypted platforms to recruit and radicalize new members.
0: We should say Sebastian Gorka is the U.S. counterterrorism official who is believed to have authored this report. But the third on that list was this inclusion, as I mentioned, of left-wing radicals, pro-transgender activists. Is there any view that those groups or individuals are a substantive threat to America?
1: Look, I do think we have seen an uptick in far-left violence. Part of that is due to what we call reciprocal radicalization. As the far right has grown in this country, and we can go back over the past few years and look at very violent attacks in Pittsburgh, Pennsylvania, where I join you today at the Tree of Life Synagogue, at the Walmart in El Paso, at a supermarket in Buffalo, where a white supremacist targeted African Americans. There's been highly lethal right-wing attacks. Anytime you have a rise in the far right, you're going to have a rise in the far left. And so we have seen an uptick in far left violence, and that uptick could continue, motivated by a range of factors, whether socioeconomic, anger over Gaza, or other issues. But on balance and in aggregate, far right terrorism still poses a far more significant threat than the far left does. And so to focus on one over the other and not look across the ideological spectrum comes across as cherry picking and politicizing counterterrorism rather than using intelligence and data driven methods to deal with it.
0: Lastly, I couldn't help but notice, as you mentioned, that so many of the remedies here are militaristic and force-based, killing bad guys, so to speak, and no mention whatsoever of American soft power, which has been a bipartisan belief for a generation. Well, what do you make of that omission?
1: Well, I have to believe it was somewhat deliberate. If you look at the DOGE cuts to USAID and others, it really pulled the mat out from under our soft power efforts, including in sub-Saharan Africa. And so as we see a growing crisis in Mali with Al-Qaeda-linked groups there, the lack of funding for things to help improve governance, to help deal with border security, to help deal with all of these issues that we know contribute to the structural conditions and the drivers of radicalization, none of that is present anymore. And so all we're left with is the kinetic option. But if we think back to the global war on terrorism, we deal with the old adage of, are we creating more terrorists than we're killing? And it becomes a game of whack-a-mole. We tried that for two decades. It didn't work. In fact, it backfired spectacularly. And unfortunately, this document seems to be heading back into that exact direction.
0: All right. That is Colin Clark of the Soufan Center. Colin, thank you so much for being here.
1: Thank you.
2: The Virginia Supreme Court's decision today to strike down a voter-approved congressional map is a major shakeup in the national redistricting battle. To discuss that and developments in the war with Iran, we turn now to Brooks and Marcus. That's The Atlantic's David Brooks and Ruth Marcus of The New Yorker. Jonathan Capehart is away. Great to see you both. So the Virginia Supreme Court striking down that map is a huge blow to Democrats. Virginia Democrats are now saying they will appeal. But I want to put to you what Governor Gavin Newsom of California, where they did change the map to benefit Democrats after voters backed the move, posted this. He listed states that now have new Republican-leaning maps, pointing out there were no votes here in Tennessee, in Florida, Missouri, North Carolina, and Texas. He ends with this: Virginia's voter-approved maps are thrown out. MAGA has rigged the system. David, what do you make of that? Are Republicans rigging the system?
3: Well, he's got a lot of company, I would say. You know, this is a classic case of how democracy decays. People have always been doing gerrymandering. It started getting worse in the 2010s, 2020s, when you had states like North Carolina, Maryland, Illinois, Wisconsin, Pennsylvania. These had totally rigged maps. But the inhibition, and they were Democrat and Republican, the inhibition was you only did it on the census. I did it once every 10 years, so there was some constraint. Trump blew through that restraint, and now you can redistrict whatever the hell you want to, and that's what Texas is, that's what Gavin Newsom did. Only honorable Indiana has restrained, but most of the others are doing it. And now we are stuck in a pseudo-democracy where voters, when voting for House candidates, do not, in most cases, have the actual power to throw out a party that's doing badly. And so that Democratic check is more or less gone. There are very few swing seats, so an election is not going to swing very far either way. And we're probably locked in, at least for the near future, with a 50-50 House, whoever happens to win control. And that itself is self-polarizing because the parties just stay unified and never cross lines when they got 51% or 49%. And so this is just how democracy ends. And what we need, Ruth, my constitutional lawyer, will tell us how we do this. We need some sort of constitutional amendment. So this is taken out of the democratic process, like the Federal Reserve. Let somebody else do it. Let Jerome Powell come in and redistrict. But we can't live with this system.
2: Ruth, how democracy ends.
4: I thought I was going to be the gloomy one here, but I've been outdone. This was a terrible week for democracy, and I'm just going to add a few points to everything that David said, which I agree with. Number one, you mentioned Indiana. Indiana was the only state that where Republicans stood up to the pressure to redistrict and redistrict in the middle of the cycle. What happened in Indiana this week? Donald Trump financed and fueled the effort to throw the lawmakers, Republican lawmakers who bravely stood up. They lost their legislative seats. You said that Virginia's going to appeal. good luck with that. This is the Virginia Supreme Court interpreting the Virginia Constitution. Mm-hmm. They might find some way to get into federal court, but they're not going to get out of it successfully. And so we are stuck in this terrible cycle. Nobody should feel good about what Virginia did. Nobody should feel good about what California did. But Texas went first. Texas went first at the urging of Donald Trump. And we have a situation, and it's crazy to ask Democratic states, which have tried to get the partisanship out of districting, to just sit on their hands while the system is being rigged by the other side. We've now unleashed this never-ending and constant now, as you say, because we don't wait for a new census cycle of retribution, and not just retribution, but assault on democracy, because the fundamental point of democracy is that voters get to decide who represents them, no longer.
2: Well, to that point, can I just get you both to briefly weigh in on this idea, which is that some voters wanted this, right? In Virginia, voters wanted new maps. Does that make it different?
3: No. They care about their party more than their country. They care about their party more than democracy. And that's why we take things that sometimes out of the hands of voters. We don't want voters setting Federal Reserve, setting interest rates, because they'll not be responsible about it. That's no knock on other people. We do the same thing.
4: I don't think you're being fair to the voters here. Okay. Because, look, voters in Virginia tried to institute a regime that took partisanship out of this. Voters in California tried to institute a regime that took partisanship out of this. But they were foiled and they were responding in kind, even though we don't like that. And so I would blame more than voters. I would blame the Supreme Court, not for what it did last week, which was terrible. And, you know, it's the 1-2 punch of this redistricting effort that was going on, combined with being unleashed by the destruction of the Voting Rights Act last week. But even more than that, in 2019, when the Supreme Court said, oh, partisan redistricting, partisan gerrymandering. We don't like that. It's really terrible, but we're courts. We really can't handle it. Goodbye.
2: Fair to say, I think a lot of litigation ahead. We're going to be talking about this a lot more. I do want to ask you both to weigh in on the latest when it comes to the Iran war. We saw the U.S. carrying out more strikes on Iranian vessels in the Strait of Hormuz, which remains largely closed. David, this war is now over 2 months old. We have no idea when it will end or how. Average gas prices are up to $4.50 national. Polling shows 6 in 10 Americans disapprove of the president's handling of the war. I know you've argued the war was worth it to unseat a hardline Iranian regime, but what should the president do now?
3: Yeah, I would say I had skeptical hopefulness, because the Iranian regime at the beginning of the war is truly evil. But we seem to have to learn this over and over again, that you can't win a war with air power alone. And to me, the most significant thing that I learned this week come from CIA reporters, an assessment that's floating around now, that 70% of the Iranian missiles are still there. 70% of the launchers are still there. The Iranian regime is able to withstand the blockade for another 3 or 4 months before real pain hits. So the blunt fact is, whatever hopes one might have had for some sort of better Iran, this isn't working. And I started 3 or 4 weeks ago, decided we just got to call it a defeat and get out. And I think that's what the administration should do.
4: Well, you know they're not going to call it a defeat. But look, voters do not like Donald Trump's war any more than they like Donald Trump's ballroom. But if I were advising him, which I never would be doing except on PBS, I would tell him, number one, stop the bluster. When he goes from we're going to destroy civilization to it was just a love tap and back and forth in between these things, he just loses all credibility with the American people and with the regime. And number two, he doesn't have to declare defeat. He just has to declare peace with honor, even though there's not much honor to be had here. The Iranian people are not going to be freer when this war is done with, or, you know, incursion or excursion or whatever euphemism you use. The regime is not going to be a better regime. It's actually more hardline regime than the one that we started with. And so the question is whether he can come up with something that at least looks like he's dealing with the nuclear program that he already told us he obliterated during the last war. Good luck with that.
2: Let's turn now to the Vatican visit. by Secretary of State Marco Rubio earlier this week. He was also in Rome today, of course, meeting with the Italian Prime Minister Giorgia Meloni. But he was dispatched to the Vatican, David, as you know, largely to try to smooth things over with Pope Leo, whom the president has attacked multiple times online. The fact that he was dispatched at all, what does that say to you? And do you think he achieved the smoothing over of relations?
3: Well, it was better than J.D. Vance, who was telling the Pope to, he should learn something about theology.
4: Be careful when you talk about theology. Yeah.
3: So I think that comment probably meant J.D. was not going to go over there. Mm. And there's been a general shift, if one cares about these things, within Republicans in the focus groups that I've seen and read about, where when they're asked, who do you support for 2028? Almost no hands go up for J.D. Vance. Well, Marco Rubio seems like a normal grown-up in the room. And it is true. If you had asked me in 2010, or I don't know, 2015, say, who are the 10 senators who are pretty good at being senators? Rubio would have been on my list. He's a serious guy. He had a very good staff. He dealt with real issues. He seems like a normal guy. And when the mishigas is over with Trump, he at least has a slightly better shot than somebody like J.D. Vance, who's totally in the tank. Having said that, I think when the mishigas is over, and Ruth can explain the word.
4: We could ask the Pope.
3: We could ask the Pope. somebody far away from Trump is going to be wanted, yeah.
2: But do you think he achieved what he set out to achieve at the Vatican?
3: I think it's okay to see them. I mean, somewhat awkward, but I think it was okay. Yeah, I was better than where we were 2 weeks ago.
2: Better than where we were 2 weeks ago.
4: Well, he did kind of bring the Pope an odd gift. He brought him a crystal football, and the Pope said something like, wow, well, thank you, I guess. So it was along those lines.
3: It could have been a mezuzah. That would have been bad.
4: We got to stop this, David. I think that it was good for Rubio to present himself there as the alternate to J.D. Vance. I think the president is enjoying playing them off against each other and letting them audition. But I also think this is yet another war with not just with the Pope, but with the first American Pope that is ill-advised on the part of Donald Trump, and why he keeps doing it and talking about the Pope as soft on crime, weak on crime, and supporting nuclear weapons is crazy. His numbers and the Republican Party's numbers with Catholics, who make up a very, very big percentage of the vote and Republican Party support, are cratering. And this is a Pope who, and I think I'm allowed to say this, does not seem like he really wants to turn the other cheek when it comes to Donald Trump. He is not pretending that the president isn't lying about him. He doesn't mention him by name, but he says, when people say untruths, I'm going to respond. And so I don't think this is the last makeup session that we're going to see from the Trump administration to the Vatican.
2: I know we still have to get through midterms, only because you both mentioned 2028. I want to ask you briefly, do you think him being dispatched says anything about the future of the Republican Party, about Marco Rubio?
3: Yeah, he's the next logical choice. But I would say 2028 is going to be the era of the mother of all vibe shifts. I think it's going to be an era where Americans of all stripes and in all different ways say enough. And what we saw in England this week, we could see here where the Green Party and the Reform Party displaced the previous major parties. It won't work the same here because of our system, but that's a sign of a country saying enough.
4: And we came up with the Rubio slogan tonight, which is less mishigas, which for anybody out there who doesn't know what it means craziness.
2: We'll see if he chooses to adopt that or not. Ruth Marcus, David Brooks, thank you so much. Great to talk to you.
3: Thank you.

0: 15 years ago this month, Pakistan joined other nations in congratulating the U.S. for bringing the world's most notorious terrorist, Osama bin Laden, to justice. But behind the veneer of their public praise, Pakistani officials were furious with the Obama administration for not notifying them before the raid. Mark Kelton was CIA station chief in Pakistan at the time. For the next episode of Compass Points, he told Nick Schifrin about being called in to meet with irate Pakistani intelligence officials.
1: What was the level of anger from the Pakistanis? And from your perspective, were they shocked that he had been found?
2: Initially, it was shock, you know, because the president, of course, had reached out and said, had reached out a hand and said, we can work together on this, we're counterterrorism partners, right? And it could have been portrayed in that way as a joint success, right? They chose to go another direction. And so the shock turned to anger. Infringement of Pakistani sovereignty, betrayal by the agency in the United States by not telling them, embarrassment, all of that. And I get that as an emotion, but frankly, as a constructive point for the relationship, it would have been better if they'd taken the president's hand and said, we can do this as a joint success. After all, I mean, Al-Qaeda killed Pakistanis. His allies killed Pakistan.
1: And it's important to note, and I went back again in some of my reporting at the time, you know, Pakistan suffered, I mean, 30,000 people had been killed by terrorism since 9/11, and they felt that the U.S. wasn't respecting them enough for their sacrifice.
2: Right. And I think there was a moment where they could have said, okay, well, I understand pride is hurt and everything else, but we can go forward and solidify the relationship against a common enemy, right? Re-solidify, let's put it that way. But they went in another direction, so anger. Yeah. And you saw manifestations of that anger in multiple ways.
0: And you can watch Compass Points this weekend here on PBS. Check your local listings. And right now on our YouTube channel or wherever you get your podcasts. Also this weekend here on PBS, on Horizons, William Brangham talks to menopause specialists about what we're learning and what we still don't know about that phase of life. And tonight on Washington Week with The Atlantic, I'll be among the panelists joining moderator Jeffrey Goldberg for a look at the state of the U.S.-Iran ceasefire and the fallout from the recent exchange of missile strikes. And that is the NewsHour for tonight. I'm Amna Nawaz. On behalf of the entire NewsHour team, thank you for joining us and have a great weekend.
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0: Well, good evening. Friday, May 8th, 2026. This is WETA Classical. Hope you're having a lovely Friday, getting ready for a nice weekend out there. 55 degrees right now. We're headed for a high of 71 on Saturday, tomorrow, and 82 on Sunday, but thunder showers both days. So still going to be a good temperature. We'll look on the positive side of things here. So on the first hour of the program tonight, I have works by Mozart and Rachmaninoff and Telemann. And then at 9 o'clock, I'll be playing the entire piano concerto number 2 by Johannes Brahms, sort of to celebrate his 193rd birthday yesterday. 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
2: Opera isn't always dramatic or filled with sorrow, lost love. It's sometimes lighthearted, comedic, and fun. Hello, I'm Linda Carducci. We'll hear an example on the Saturday Opera Matinee from the Metropolitan Opera with La Fille du Régiment, The Daughter of the Regiment, by Gaetano Donizetti. One of the most jolly of operas from this prominent 19th century composer who brought us dramatic pieces like Anna Bolena and Lucia di Lammermoor. But Donizetti also knew his way around comedy. We hear it in his operas The Elixir of Love and Don Pasquale. At the center of La Fille du Régiment is a young orphan girl, Marie, who was raised by a regiment of French army soldiers. But life throws Marie another challenge when she learns her true identity. This bel canto classic celebrates beautiful singing through lyrical melodies and many vocal challenges. One of the most celebrated arias in the opera is for the lead tenor, Tonio, in his ebullient opera, Ah, mes amis, quel jour de fête. He joyfully announces his enlistment in the army.

0: The charming La Fille du Régiment is the Saturday Opera Matinee broadcast from the Metropolitan Opera in a recorded performance from last fall with singers Aaron Morley and Lawrence Brownlee. 1 o'clock on WETA Classical.
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2: What he said. So let's start the hour with Wolfgang Amadeus Mozart's Symphony No. 40, one of three, the last three that he wrote, and he churned them out in about 2 months, all three of these symphonies. And another notable thing about the Symphony No. 40, one of only two out of the whole set that were in minor keys. Nobody really knows whether or not Mozart ever heard them performed or heard this one performed. It was quite a great mystery, but it definitely did influence Ludwig van Beethoven. He deeply admired the Symphony No. 40, loved Mozart's use of motive and tension in the work, and of course, it went on to shape an amazing career for Beethoven. The Symphony No. 40 from Mozart, Mark Minkowski conducts the musicians of the Louvre.